0: Okay, folks, time to reminisce. Grand final set to go tonight. Looking forward to this bad boy. So, we go back to 1989. It'll be a grand final between Balmain and Canberra. Fullback for Balmain that day was Gary Jack. Canberra fullback was Gary Boucher. Your centre, well, one of your two centres for Balmain was Tim Brasher. The other for Canberra was Mal Meninga and Laurie Daly. Andy Courier was the other one for Balmain. You had Gary Freeman up against Ricky Stewart. The great Steve Roach up against Brent Todd. Benny Elias up against Steve Walters. Steve Edmed, young son, plays for the Wallabies, up against the great Glenn Lazarus. Lazarus was actually part of the 99 grand final for Melbourne that I witnessed. Paul Sirenin for Balmain. Bradley Clyde for Canberra. Stacked with superstars. Sean Edwards was on the bench for Balmain. Steve Jackson on the bench for Canberra. Let's bring you those highlights.
1: As Mal Meninga prepares to get the 1989 Grand Final underway, coming to you live all around Australia and New Zealand from the Sydney Football Stadium. Uninterrupted as Meninga gets the Grand Final underway. And it's been intercepted! Grant's picked up the pass! It's a Balmain try! James Grant scores for the Tigers! An interception!
2: Well, that may well be the one that they'll look back at the end of the game and say, scored that one.
3: As Balmain play it back for Elias, short blindside, they've got some room. Courier's quick, gets the kick in over the

0: goes. Belter, they must score. Belter, that is deserved. The best player in the Canberra side today has come up with a try. The Leeds club has gone berserk. The stadium knows this grand final is up for grabs again. Great attack.
1: Attack without peer, actually. I mean, this is superb stuff. The length of the passes, the accuracy of the passing.
0: Elias is there again. Has he got time? Plenty of it. Hits the crossbar. Freeman was offside. He should have been ruled offside.
2: Five tackles gone for the Raiders. They'll bomb. O'Sullivan's bombed across the goal now. Up they go for it. Who's taken it? It's loose. Kicked up by Daly. Daly's given it out to Ferguson. Ferguson goes for the line. It's gone. Oh, can you believe this? Jigga Ferguson has scored alongside the post. Oh, what drama here. Jigga Ferguson to Cameron. Leeds comes gone for Zoe. Referee Harrigan signals 80 minutes gone. We're going to have 10 minutes each way. Extra time. Stewart working the scrum. They're inside the corner. Let's come back for O'Sullivan looking for a field goal.

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0: This could be no try. Does he ground it? Had some people unmarked on the outside. That's no try.
1: For the blind, for Gaia. The Dragons now under siege. And it's a penalty. Penalty to Melbourne. Smith. He's got it. They're 2 metres from the line. Tomoli puts the kick over and across. There's a try coming. Craig Smith. Craig Smith has put it down. Has he put it down legally?
0: Ooh,
1: was he onside?
0: Well,
1: did he get it down?
0: What about the high tackle from Ainscape? It's a penalty try.
1: He will mark the spot with one of his touch judges.
0: Ray, a penalty try, the conversion is out where the try is scored. If it had been an 8-point try, they'd have had a kick in front of the posts. So
1: he's given a penalty try, and he will take the kick from right in front.
0: I'm sorry, yes.
1: Yes, he takes the kick from right in front, Peter. They know how important this kick is, and Matt Dyer has kicked it. Matt Dyer has kicked it. The toughest refereeing decision that I've seen a referee undergo. Now, the trophy is going to Victoria, barring a miracle. Was there a St. George player who kicked it, pulled down, not in possession?

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3: 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Over 3 weeks they overcame adversity and underdog status until only 2 teams remain. The Newcastle Knights take on the Sydney Roosters in an unmissable showdown at a core stadium. Don't miss this. 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Worried about footy withdrawal? Rugby League World Cup starts Thursday, October 15 on Sky.
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And 16, Queen of Sheba, who is the favorite, of course, ran second in the Gorgini. She loves getting right up on the speed. She's going to do that with 54 kilos. There's no doubt about that. So she probably is in the best map spot, which is where the money is coming late. And if there's one absolute blowout here, Greg, if you haven't had a great day and you're just looking to throw a dartboard and hope for the best, I'm Unstoppable One, a Group 3 breeders up in the North Island. If they can unlock the best of

0: Not even the recent past. Yeah, you could go back 10 or 15 years. It's the ability to back up really good results. You know, how many times did we see Bledisloe wins in Sydney, followed up by a bit of a thumping in Auckland a week later? So, you know, that can't happen this year because we're going to do Auckland first at the very least. So, but that's how they've got to go into it. So they've just got to remove it as a mindset. It's just give me another field that's got posts at either end, lines on the side, and see how they go.
1: Brilliant, Brett. 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Just quickly before we go, just tell us a little bit about the 8-9 podcast, how people can find it.

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6: Yeah, text us 8833. Thank you to everybody that's texting today. Do really appreciate it. We don't always get to them, and I do apologise for that as well. Look, Jeremy's just texting, and I like this. He says, we need to give the young boys like Jacob and Casey a go. Fihaki is 6'5" and can catch the high ball, plus gets better every game. Parker can't even dominate an NPC and thought he was the six for the future. Geordie is our best defender, but gives no punch at 12. Move him to centre. Bodie is done, and it's pitiful to watch his demise. D-Mac needs to go too. That comes from Jeremy. Yeah, and there's question marks on all of that, and I think there's some real merit in it. I mean, I went back. So Bowden Barrett played his first test for the All Blacks back in 2012. Rico Ioane, 2016. Anton Lennett-Brown, 2016, I think. Yep. Scott Barrett, 2016. Okay. We had Cody Taylor, 2015. Obviously, Artie Sevier, and I don't need to check exactly when Artie did play his debut. I might just get Braden to just quickly check on when Artie did play his first test. Now, I don't have a problem with Artie Sevier. He's still playing well enough. He's still the guy that, you know, will lead from the front, and that's fine. I still think the jury out to a little bit degree on Scott Barrett, but he'll probably get the pass mark. But I think Cody Taylor, Bowden Barrett, Anton Lennett-Brown, Rico Ioane, I think it is just well and truly time to move on from those guys. The problem is we just don't have a lot of depth in midfield, but why don't you take a chance on guys like Daniel Rona and some of these other players? Why aren't we giving guys like Timothy Tavitavi-Nawa an opportunity and maybe looking to move Geordie one wide? I mean, I rate Quinn Tupia big time, man. I do.
7: He made his debut against Wales in 2016.
6: So 2016, so a lot of these guys have been in this team. This is almost their 11th season. And we've lost to, I think, five times now to Ireland. I think we've lost, four times now to Argentina. We'd never lost to them previously. They haven't won a World Cup. Yeah, we've won the Bledisloe, but that's been more a case of Australia just being woeful. And we seem to go back to the future a lot. And I just struggle with it. Hey, I was just, going through the last time the Wallabies beat the All Blacks at Eden Park. And as I said, I remember it, 1986, Baby Blacks. And it was interesting. That's when they toured. So it was a tour match. They drew against Waikato 21-all. They then played

0: Nikarima. Out it goes to Fumble. Stays away. Only Nikarima is close to it. But look at the hammer coming across. Surely he won't get him. Mark Nwagadinawase gives us another magic moment.
1: And this is an interesting kick. It could be a great kick as Nwagadinawase lets it come to him. Nwagadinawase.

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It's bounced away to Thurston. 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Got rid of Blair.

0: the one that they proudly took back to Bondi. Here's a beautiful ball by Fittler, getting it away, and a crawling Flannery is tackled. It's to Taylor's, 10 metres out, 3 metres out, almost over the line.
1: Play the ball. Step back, play.
0: Taylor's absolutely centimetres away from the line. Now it's gone out to Finch, and they're in trouble, the Panthers. Flannery uses Hegarty. Hegarty's in to score. Hegarty scores first points for the defending premiers.
2: And it came from a mistake from the Panthers, who'd done well to hold out for six.
0: And now it's from Critters away to Girdler. It's come off the feet of the Roosters. Fittler's gone after it. Then he scoops the ball away to Byrne. Byrne puts on a fend. Then he puts on a sprint. Sattler has made the tackle of the day. What a tackle by Scott Sattler.
2: That's one of the greatest tackles you will ever see in any game. Unbelievable. What the pickup by Fittler.

0: be the extra set of hands, essentially operating as a versatile, speedy half rather than guy who's trying to get himself that highlight reel try. It should be pointed out, if you think the Knights win, Blake, I put this to you, if the Knights win, do you think there's any real case to suggest that one of their wingers is not on the try scoring list should they win a premiership?
1: I think they'll have to play very well to win and not have a winger involved, right?
0: So my thought is, if you go into the duos market, if you go into the way some of the power play options, you look at those wingers and think, is there an option there where I can say that at least one of those wingers scores a try if you're backing the Knights win? Because I think that's definitely worth keeping an eye on.
1: Yeah, you can combine a couple of their wingers. That could be a nice play as well to score, and that could be the way to go. You've got Brabham Best in there with Marky Mark at 148. So there's so many combos that you can go for one or more, or two or more. So, yeah, don't mind their wingers. You look Brabham Best, Fletcher Sharp, I think there'll be plenty of ways where they can get it done, and it'll be off the back of a Kalen Ponga success down that left side. Visions of him in that first try that Fletcher Sharp should have scored. Ponga palmed off Tamata Martin, and Fletcher Sharp should have scored up the inside. So players are going to be hanging around KP, and those are the guys that are going to capitalise.
0: Yeah, look, we're going to, on the other side of this break, we're going to be talking about the Clive Churchill medalist market, as well as some of the multi-builders and some swing for the fence options we've got lined up for you as well. You can find it all on the TAB website, and of course the TAB app as well. It is R18. Do bet responsibly. Show brought to you by Ringers Western, sticking together through work, life and sport.
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12: 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And

Wow, so there you go. In a tribute to Jai Arrow, got to make mention, Nathan Charles, the former Wallaby star. He is, of course, a sufferer of cystic fibrosis. He has recently been diagnosed with motor neurone disease. He was riding shotgun with Jai Arrow as they did a lap of a course stadium. You heard from Amy Shark, Dave Gleeson of the Screaming Jets, and Phil Jamieson of Grinspoon. So they were all there in attendance. And that was very moving. Well done there to all involved. I got a feeling she looked like she was highly

0: his way forward. Last tackle, will play it. They're about 17 metres short of the halfway line. So Smith gets the kick away. And that's a big
1: kick.
0: Deep for Tedesco. Takes it about 6 metres out from his own goal line. Now he comes forward, and that's a good run from Tedesco. Picked up 25, maybe 30 metres. So they come right side now. Tupou is dragged to ground. Nefahu White.
1: Yeah.
0: Still very slow. So too Lindsay Collins.

Robert Toyer. Mark the Wonga Niduwasi.

0: concessionaire. World-class racing in Hong Kong, where world-class jockeys and thoroughbreds compete for racing glory on the world's biggest stage.
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0: Welcome back. Grand final day. 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First team to concede 50 and win the premiership, Jimmy. How good was that, says Damien, the putter.

0: We'll read out all the ones we can read out. 0457 736 736. Lots of controversy around the Clive Churchill medal. He was spectacular, Tedesco, and there probably wasn't that standout player. You can debate that all you would like. Disappointment for the Newcastle Knights, but, gee, they're going to remember this season. First time they've got to a grand final and lost it.
1: Yeah.
0: And
2: well, 4 from 4 for Robbo.
1: Yeah.
2: And, he wins.
0: He gets to the grand finals and he wins. Trent Robinson has now won 4 premierships. Daniel Tupou is a 4-time premiership winning player. Just incredible. All right, let's break. When we come back, more of your texts. Congratulations, Roosters are the premiers of 2026.
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0: Newcastle Knights are doing in the NRL, last year in the NRL, grand final obviously tonight. What do you put the turnaround in fortune for North Harbour?
1: Well, mate, it's hard because we don't live in the inner sanctum, but from the outside looking in, Jimmy Maher's been around a few places as head coach. He's been in counties as well. Obviously, he's had a bit of time overseas. He seems to have got the recipe right from a head coaching perspective. Seems to be enjoying it. He's got a really nice support crew around him of coaches that have all got their various profiles and doing a good job. Set piece has been effective. I really like the way they're attacking. So that's probably one big thing for mine. Mate, the other thing is, Bryn Hall, you know, he's such an experienced player, but he delivers week in, week out for this group, and he is such a critical component of how they attack, and he also gets them up on the defensive end as well. That's probably the second thing. He's been a revelation. And, of course, I really like some of the players who are just at the top of their game. You know, you've got Cade Banks is playing really well. The guy Rice has been sensational. Taylor as well. Barham. These are not household names we're talking about, but they are playing exceptionally well. So if you give North Harbour any space, particularly down those edges, man, you know, they're going to burn you. And they've been doing that. So, yeah, really cohesive unit, well led by Bryn Hall, I think, and well coached.
0: I mean, obviously Canterbury at home, a little bit mixed through the first half of the season, very good back end of the season. If North Harbour don't win, it'll be Canterbury. They'll be on top of the table. They're going to be a hard side to beat at home. But I want to talk about Northlands, currently sitting second on the table at 38 points, one ahead of Otago. Are they genuine contenders, or are they going to come up slightly short?
1: Well, it's interesting, mate, isn't it? I mean, my son Thomas has got some good mates that play in the Northland team, Corey Evans, Hedemiah Murray, Terrell Pater. And it's interesting what they were saying about the Ranfurly Shield and how wonderful it's been to have that up in the North. You know, but they almost say it's harder to live with the Ranfurly Shield and actually win it in the first instance. So it's just that constant reminder, I guess, when you've got the Shield in your region. And that was pretty hard for them week in, week out. And, of course, they stumbled against counties. But they're still a legitimate team. I mean, they've got their set pieces is rolling. They've got some really strong players up front, including Terrell Pater. And then, of course, their back line is sprinkled with Super Rugby players who are actually really, really good players playing for their region. And, you know, it'll just be how they respond probably mentally from

0: bringing in too many players that aren't really Auckland people, bro, to be fair. And I'm just not quite sure you're going to get the best out of those people week in, week out, because they actually don't live here.
1: No, it's interesting though, Ant, because obviously, you know, I sort of do a bit of work at one of the top schools in Auckland here, and, you know, obviously still follow closely the 1A and talk to a whole lot of parents with boys who are playing in some of the top first 15s, and none of them, once they leave school, want to be anything to do with the Auckland. They just want to go south. They want to go somewhere else because they just believe that is a better pathway. They just believe they're going to be lost somehow in the Auckland system, that it's not a meritocracy, or maybe there is nepotism or whatever it is. They just don't feel like Auckland is going to provide them an opportunity for their talents to be further showcased or the right pathway. And I think that is a major, major concern.
0: Yeah, I mean, that's really sad, mate. And I don't disagree with what you're saying, you know, but by the same token, you know, I think the powers that be, and all of us really who are involved in rugby still, I mean, I'm coaching at secondary school level, we have to change that, and we have to make sure that all the pathways we create in the Auckland region are meaningful, are well coached, are on a good experience that the kids, the girls and the boys have, so that they actually do want to play with the blue and white jerseys on. I don't think it will take that much to change it.
1: I agree.
0: But we have to have a good, strong look in the mirror first, and I'm not pointing fingers at anyone either, by the way. We're all responsible to make sure that our youngsters want to play for Auckland, you know, from a young age all the way through to the NPC and beyond. So I know that sounds a little idealistic, mate, but we got to sort that shit out ASAP because, you know, the last couple of seasons have been disappointing for all of us.
1: Oh, yeah, no. And on the other side of it, and whether people want to admit it or not, you've got Auckland FC doing well, and of course you've got the Warriors, mate, and they've got more momentum

0: and the boys will follow.
1: Is there a downside at all? A one-year deal?
0: Yeah, I mean, that's probably the only thing. It's like saying, you know, is it a one-year kind of get them moving and have a good result, and then, you know, we got to change again? Because Anton Seigner, by contrast, has just signed a five-year deal. So they're quite contrasting, aren't they? But Artie's getting towards the back end of his career too, so...

0: This Wallaby team are coming to Auckland. They haven't won here for a long time. They'll see the All Black group, and they'll see there's a real opportunity for them. But we have been pretty conservative with who we're selecting. But that's that's a good piece too from the coaches, showing some faith, I guess, in the boys they have.
1: Hey, just quick rendition of the Mag song. Dusk on the walls and the highlight are lingering, darkened yet lightened. Anyway, mate, I might leave it there, Ant.
0: You mate, look, I think it's time for me to exit stage left, bro.
1: Yeah. Auckland Grammar's finest ever halfback these days, heavily involved with Dilworth, running a wonderful program there. Ant Stornall on the program. Thank you, Ant.
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0: But you'll also be something in the way that the Boks were able to, you know, make a lot of gain line ground up through the middle as well. So, you know, the Australian ball carriers could be identifying that as well. So, yeah, fair to say that there'll be a few tweaks to the game plan, I'd reckon.
1: One thing that has been of real concern here in New Zealand is obviously our set piece, our scrum, and we've got bullied in South Africa. Yeah. The Wallabies seem to negate the South African scrum a lot better than we did. Is that an area you think the Wallabies will target? Is there a weakness at set piece regarding the All Blacks scrum?
0: It's a really tricky question, and I've been thinking about this in thinking about what I'm going to write this week, because you know, the Wallaby scrum has been really, really solid now for more than 12 months. They on their own feed, the Wallabies lost one scrum in all of 2025, and that was against Fiji in July last year. So all through the Lions series, all through the Rugby Championship, all through the November tests, did not lose a scrum on their own feed. I think they've only just recently, maybe in Argentina, lost their first scrum on their own feed in a bit over 12 months, as it turns out. So the set piece has been pretty solid that way, and it's been performing pretty well. But I'm not sure that it's quite at the point where, you know, they're ready to dominate an opposition set piece the way the Boks want to. You know, I don't think the Wallabies are yet at a point of, you know, right, let's scrum for penalty and let's see what we can get here. That's sort of not really been the way the Australian scrum has worked for a few years, even when it was, you know, among the best in the world. So I'm not 100% sure about that, but I'm sure that they've got a lot of confidence in the way that it will hold up, and so that, you know, whatever the New Zealand pack will want to throw, they'll know they can repel that because they've just kept out so many good scrums over the last 12 months. They know they can do that. Now, if there's an opportunity to get after a, you know, if there's an opportunity to isolate a loose head or something like that, then of course they're going to go for that. And there'll be big expectation on Alan Alalatoa and obviously Taniela Tupou as well when he comes on. So yeah, we'll see how that plays out. But I think the scrum battle will be more about, from both sides, you know, restarting and setting the platform for attack rather than trying to find the penalty, kick downfield and attack from there.
1: Okay. One thing, another area you were very effective at was, again, the high ball and kicking the ball back to South Africa and putting pressure on them. It's not a great strength of ours. We've been woeful under the high ball. We seem to be very good on the golf course on a Wednesday, but we don't seem to be so good at wanting to maybe just practice a little bit more under the high ball. It's a real bugbear of mine. It really does my head in. But there is a danger, though, however, if you don't get it right, you're kicking back to Damien McKenzie, you're potentially kicking back to someone like a Josh Morby, and obviously Will Jordan on the wing. Is it risky, or do you expect to see the Wallabies do it?
0: I think they'll definitely look to, particularly because of the success they had against the Boks, against, you know, Ethan Hooker particularly is one of the best under the high ball in the game, you know, the rugby world over, and they nullified him, and you know, Max Jorgensen even won a couple off him. So they'll have confidence there. Ryan Lonergan's kicking four contest was excellent through that test for Perth. So that'll be an area of the game they do have confidence. What I will be interested to see is whether Joseph Akusosu-Ali'i remains on the wing, or whether he potentially has to shuffle back to outside centre now that Hunter Paisami has been suspended. You know, does Lenny Itau go back to 12?
1: Where would
0: potentially we could see?
1: Where would you like to see him play?

0: the Wallabies' ability to be able to reset that defensive line after turnover. That's been a bit of an area that Australian teams have had a little bit of trouble in the past, and it's an area that Australian teams in Super Rugby have a little bit of trouble as well. But again, because they're used to that, perhaps it's something that they are getting better at, and we certainly saw that from, you know, the likes of the Brumbies in Queensland this year through Super Rugby as well, that they could have, they were able to nullify some of that transition attack that we saw from the New Zealand team. So I think that's still going to be an area, because that's still a strength of the All Blacks, you know, because of the likes of, you know, McKenzie, as you mentioned, and Will Jordan as well. So, you know, there's certainly going to be attacking threat off turnover. You know, turnovers have been creeping up for the Wallabies in the last month or so as well. So, you know, I think that would be an area that Dave Rennie would want to go over. But he would also know that from even when he was coaching the Wallabies, you know, the ability to reset after turnover was a huge work on. So it's, you know, certainly not a new thing. But I can imagine that, Dave Rennie is, pragmatic enough just to go through a few old notes and see what they worked on a few years ago and see whether that might still be an opportunity.
1: Okay, we are obviously 34-man squad named for this two Bledisloe Cup Test series. Areas of weakness you see in this All Black team?
0: It's hard to pick out weakness, but confidence is probably going to be the big one. Because there wouldn't be too many guys in that All Black squad that have lost three tests on the bounce, I think if the Wallabies can get the All Blacks into a situation where they're on the back foot, they're under a bit of scoreboard pressure, then you know that's where the Springboks really capitalised through that series. You know, they were able to follow up tries with more points and never really let New Zealand to hit straight back, that was part of why the Wallabies' first half, particularly, was so good in Perth, was they never let the box have an opportunity to hit back with points themselves. That happened once or twice through the second half, but they were good enough to keep going. So, you know, that would be one area. If they can get New Zealand chasing the game, then they'll have seen enough evidence over the last month, 6 weeks, to know that, you know, when they're on the back foot and they're forced to kick for territory to play down the right end of the field, they're not immune to turnover, and then that creates opportunities in itself. So I think that would be the area that the Wallabies would be really conscious of and trying to make New Zealand uncomfortable, essentially. Because the other thing, you know, as much as they don't want to be the team that lost, that loses, as much as they didn't

0: on build on this confidence they have built in themselves, because if there's been a if there's been an undoing of Wallabies teams in not even the recent past, you could go back 10 or 15 years, it's the ability to back up really good results. How many times did we see Bledisloe wins in Sydney followed up by a bit of a thumping in Auckland the week later? So that can't happen this year, because we're going to do Auckland first at the very least. So but that's how they've got to go into it. So they've just got to remove it as a mindset. It's just give me another field that's got posts at either end, lines on the side, and see how they go.
1: Brilliant, Brett. Hey, lovely to have you on the program, a good man. Just quickly before we go, just tell us a little bit about the 8-9 podcast, how people can find it.
0: Yeah, you can find us on YouTube, all the pod platforms, and great rugby writing as well at 8-9 Rugby on Substack as well, Mark. So, appreciate that. There's always lots of things to talk about, and there will be this week and obviously next live post-mortem after the Bledisloe Test lead in Park as well on Saturday night. So you can find that on the 8-9 Rugby YouTube channel.
1: Fantastic. Brett McKay there joining us on the program. As always, much appreciated.
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0: Well said, Andy. I just want to touch on that selection. Now, Anton Leonard-Brown's out with injury, but I just want to talk about this group of players that seem to continually get selected on this tour to South Africa and for the Bledisloe Cup and for the end of the year tour. Beauden Barrett first played for the All Blacks in 2012. Scott Barrett made his debut against Ireland in 2016, a test match we lost. Rico Ioane made his All Black debut back in 2016. Okay. Anton Leonard-Brown, 2016. Why are we still continuing this group of players? Since these guys have been in the team, and Cody Taylor, by the way, another one who made his debut in 2016, played the one game in that World Cup. Since these players have been in the team, the All Blacks lost to Ireland for the first time, lost a series to the Irish on home soil for the first time, lost to Argentina home for the first time, lost to Argentina away from home for the first time, and our winning record since 2019 has gone from 80-odd% down to the mid-70s. And yet we continue to persist with them. We somehow continue to believe that they are the way forward.
1: International Rugby League is almost back. The Rugby League World Cup starts October 15th, right here on Sport Nation.
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1: 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Catch all your favourite shows, expert analysis, big interviews and live commentary from the biggest sporting events in New Zealand and around the world. And if you've got a smart speaker,

five times now to Ireland. I think we've lost, what is it, four times now to Argentina. We'd never lost to them previously. They haven't won a World Cup. Yeah, we've won the Bledisloe, but that's been more a case of Australia just being woeful. And we seem to go back to the future a lot. I just struggle with it. Hey, I was just, too, going through the last time the Wallabies beat the All Blacks at Eden Park. And as I said, I remember it, 1986, Baby Blacks. And it was interesting, that's when they toured. So it was a tour match. They drew against Waikato 21-all. They then played Manawatu and won that 9-6. They beat Wairarapa Bush 18-6, Counties 21-3, Whanganui 24-14, just showing the strength of the Heartland Provincial Unions. First test, they beat the All Blacks 13-12 at Athletic Park. They then go and play Buller, beat them 62-0. Played Canterbury, lost to Canterbury at Lancaster Park by 30-10. Beat South Canterbury 33-13. The second test, New Zealand won that 13-12. So just 1 point separated them in the first test. 1 point separated them in the second test. They then went and played Southland 55-0. Beat the Bay of Plenty 41-13. Played Thames Valley and won that 31-7. And then that third test at Eden Park, 22-9.

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6: For the All Blacks, the return of Scott Barrett, one in particular to talk about, as well as the naming of captain in the absence of Artie Savia, of one Cody Taylor as well, to take a look through this 34-man squad to go out there and defend the Bledisloe. It's a privilege to have on the line selector Sir Graham Henry. Appreciate your time this morning, Sir Graham, and many selection headaches taking it down from such a massive squad

0: rugby, but the reality is we haven't got that time. So, no, Shannon's playing well for Tasman.
1: Yep.
0: He's getting better every game. He probably needs more rugby under his belt, but that's the situation. Scott, well, you know, he's proven, isn't he? He's played a lot of international rugby. He's a world-class player. He just needs to play more rugby. And

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14: Sure, you could ride your horse to track, or you could treat them to a coach or float from Maine.

0: you. I'm sure, Aidan, thanks for your message, mate, and I hope you don't mind me reading that out, but I'm sure so many people will have their own reflections of Phil Gifford today, especially those of us who work in the business. Phil was one of those rarities, I think, in any industry where, and especially in competitive industries, and journalism is a competitive industry, broadcasting is a competitive industry, it's very easy to lose your way and to put up a blockade for anyone who's fresh and new and trying to do things and coming through the ranks. Phil Gifford never did that. He was incredibly supportive. He was genuinely passionate about sports people, about storytelling. And he was a very, very kind and beautiful soul. And he shall be missed. I think the imprint that he has made on the sports landscape in this country, it would be hard to, yeah, A, quantify, and certainly impossible to copy. What he's been able to do in his range of guises and his range of talents is simply remarkable. What a life well lived that was, Phil Gifford passing away this week. Joining us on the line, very much alive and very much looking forward to a new challenge, is the one and only Brad Moore. Brad, good morning.
1: Brattles! You're right, lads. Bulla vanaka.
0: No, Bulla.
1: How you doing, fellas?
0: Mate, doing great.
1: Great being on. But look, I just... quickly, you obviously with that lead in there, and just learning of the passing of Phil Gifford, Loosehead Len. Goodness me, rest in peace. What a great man!
0: Yeah, wasn't he,
1: for sport and people? And it's very sad for him, and obviously for him and for his family. But he had a huge impact down here, sports wise, also with his radio show with Simon Barnett.
0: That's right. Yeah.
1: Oh gosh, yeah, that's very sad.

0: Right now, talking football, Belvers Manchester City. Look, no surprise they've appealed this finding from the Independent Commission, Belvers, but where are we at and what has it done in terms of all of football here? Is this the story that will continue to dominate?
1: Absolutely. I mean, it's chucked football in the bin, hasn't it? No one

0: they have made it quite clear that they're frustrated by the handcuffs that the financial rules have placed on them, that they can't go out and do what Abramovich did in the early days at Chelsea, what Man City did in, well, throughout their time under Abu Dhabi ownership. Newcastle seemingly have said, well, we've got to try and do it another way. We haven't gone down that road. And now, and this is another thing that's particularly frustrating me, is that a lot of City fans who have only been City fans, let's face it, for the last 10 years, are now coming out on the attack themselves, trying to paint their club as poor Robin Hood against the Sheriff of Nottingham. Because this is all what they've done is they've been railing against these unfair financial rules that were brought in by the Red Cartel or the Super Six or the Big Six or whatever you want to call them. And it's all very unfair because they wanted to protect their position. Well, this is exactly what Man City then did when Saudi Arabians took over Newcastle. They pulled up the drawbridge themselves after finding their own way around it. So, no, I don't. I think this is unique in terms of this extraordinary systematic 9 years worth of false accounting, it seems like, and everything else that's gone with it. You know, Chelsea, they've been found to have broken many, many rules from the Abramovich era when they did similar levels of spending. But of course, when they did it, it wasn't against the rules. Mm. And that's one of the complaints that City fans have. Well, the rules have changed and you broke them. You cheated systematically 114 times at least.
1: One of the complications here is, of course, this is a Premier League independent commission, so we're not talking about a court of law here. One of the issues for Man City would obviously be if they are found to have falsified documents in such a systematic and a systemic fashion, they are open to prosecution through the courts too. That would be a huge factor.

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0: whoever was covering things in those days. And it was much better that we had a broader palette in covering the sport. And I think it was very good for rugby, as much as a lot of officialdom looked down their nose at it.
1: It's interesting for me, when I was a kid, I had, my uncle played rugby to a decent level, played Auckland Bees and stuff like that, and Friend of the Old Man's was a big Loosehead fan. I got the Loosehead Len books off them from probably when I was 10 or 12, which is probably a few years too early, to be fair, but I've still got a few of them. But I remember being shocked that Loosehead Len, who wrote about the Auckland rugby team and the Ponsonby Ponies with such passion, when he turned up on TV, was all about Canterbury. I wasn't sure what was going on.
0: Yeah, he did. There was a big flip-flop there somewhere, wasn't there?
1: There was, yeah.
0: yeah, and I think it best be left to Phil, who can't answer anymore, to explain why that happened. Yeah, we'll leave it at that.
1: Yeah, very good.
0: Especially for a bloke who was born in Thames Valley,
1: yes,
0: as well.
1: Yeah.
0: So, you know, you try and explain that to anyone. But the other interesting thing I found about Phil was, you know, here was this larger-than-life character himself, and his alter ego, Loosehead Len, you know, all this noise and carry on about these two. But Phil, as far as I could recall, I don't think he was a drinker at all. But his columns sort of gave off that bawdy, bordello, public bar kind of image, didn't

0: time ago with my son, probably about 10, more than 10 years ago now. He did the Toyota series. So I've been up and down New Zealand to the racetracks anyway, but I haven't been back for a while.
1: Yeah, what is your we love asking this question to non-Kiwis, Damon. What's your relationship to New Zealand? Because I believe your dad raced here, your son raced there. How do you view New Zealand?
0: Well, it's developed this kind of almost parallel universe connection to the sort of European motor racing scene, I think. And obviously famous Bruce McLaren and everything. But the Tasman series was the thing that they used to do. I don't know why they called it the Tasman series, because they used to mostly race in Australia and New Zealand, but it was called the Tasman series. And I know they went to Tasmania, but there you go. It was a getaway. It was 6 weeks holiday, as far as I can tell, for these racing drivers, because my poor mum was left looking after the kids and back in the day. And she had to phone up my dad on the other side of the world using very primitive telecommunications to try and see what to do about things. But they used to go down there and race in the off season. You know, it was all, and I think that really was a big thrill for people, the fans in New Zealand, because they just never will get a chance to come to Europe to see, or rarely get a chance to come and see these guys racing.
2: I was going to ask you actually about your racing career, because, you know, so many F1 drivers and champions have champion pedigree from karting, but your journey into motor racing was actually on two wheels, first of all, on bike racing.
0: Correct.
2: I was really interested to find out how you think that set you apart from other drivers when it came to the top end, in terms of how you saw corners, how you saw races, you know, developing on two wheels versus four.
0: Yeah, well, I'm not unique. I mean, of course, John Surtees famously won world championships on two wheels, as well as the Isle of Man as well. There was also Mike Hailwood made the journey across, and there was a guy called Bill Ivey who was going on a motorbike before he got a chance to pursue his car racing. But the speed and the engine thing are obviously the common link. The lines are slightly different. What you do with a bike and a car are slightly different, in that you can use your body weight to influence the bike, and you can't do that in a car. So you're pretty well. When I went from bikes to cars, I felt quite claustrophobic. You know, you can't move your legs. You're strapped in. You're really confined space. I felt much more free on a bike to express myself. But I learned how to win on bikes. That was the important thing that I found, was that I could get in front of a pack of guys racing. It was all guys back then. And, you know, so I could lead. And that was the thing that was really important to learn. I didn't do karting, but all these guys, as you say, they're champions in every discipline. So they've grown up racing since they were 5 years old. You know, they're so tuned to racing and what to do, the instinctive things they need to do. So I was a bit of at a disadvantage there, but I sort of overcame it a bit. But I think I lacked the cut and thrust skills that they had from karting.
1: Something that I think we love about sport, Damon, is that the way you or I or Rick see sport is completely different. Like, the way I see someone playing a cover drive in cricket is completely different. What you think should happen to Manchester City is potentially completely

0: would not, it wouldn't sit well with me. I think everyone knows me that I'm, you know, I like to be a little bit, you know, thoughtful about what I'm saying to make sure I don't regret it.
1: The Premier League is back, which means the sleep schedule is in trouble and the football chat is about to get loud. Title races, relegation scraps, top four chaos, managers under pressure, and fans pretending they're calm when they're absolutely not. From the first whistle of the season to the madness of the run home, we'll bring you the games, the storylines, and the moments everyone will be talking about.
2: Oh, what a goal!
1: Catch live EPL commentary throughout the season on Sport Nation, thanks to our mates at TalkSport.
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0: how much does, and we'll chat about your injury history shortly as well, but how much does your own journey come into this captivation with the craft?
1: Yeah, hugely, I think. I think that it always impacts, a couple of things impact you, especially when you want to go into a coaching career, is, you know, sort of what's happened in your career and how have the coaches sort of impacted you around it, and what have you learned? Where do you think the gaps are? What do you think would be done best? It sort of shapes your vision for the school. And then now, as an 18-year-old, and having seen a number of his friends end up with stress of the back at a young age, it's been something that I've always been, as you said, passionate about, looking after young as much as you possibly can, pointing them in the right direction. All the things that my parents didn't know too much about cricket. So I'm one, as a coach and obviously as a cricketer, my son's had to bear the brunt of, you know, get in the gym, get strong, get do this, do that. And, you know, he's listened, and it's been interesting hearing, trying to navigate that space, but I'm trying to help other parents, you know, with either injuries or trying to keep their own kids on the park.
0: Unfortunately, mate, you obviously had a long list of injuries in your career. How tough of a task would it be if I was to ask you to name them all or to list them?
1: Probably not. I think I had six stress fractures of the back, sort of runner's knee. It's interesting. I didn't really have any ankle issues. There's no shoulder bone. You know, it's one of those ones when you look back over the course of your career, you go, well, how did I avoid a broken finger? 30 years of cricket. But you know, I suppose I was just one of those players who had a natural ability to bowl fast. I didn't have a great training ethic when I was younger. Had probably a slightly dodgy action, and it ended up with injuries. And I think, you know, even now when you look at a range of athletes, whether it be kids or guys like Lockie or guys I've worked with, some players are just more predisposed to injuries. And you're never going to stop it, but what you're trying to do as a coach with, you know, data and GPS and loading and all that sort of stuff is try to work out what that breaking point is and try to keep them on the field as long as you can at the same time as getting them to perform as well as they can.
0: On that then, what would you have liked to have had in place when you were playing that, or you think maybe still should be being brought in, that would have made a difference to your career?
1: Look, I think, like, it's like anything, things around strength and conditioning changes over time, right? So the lifts and all that sort of stuff going on now are probably different to what we did back in my day. I found, like, lifting weights difficult when I played. I used to get really stiff. So, you know, I look back and I go, well, could I have done it a little bit differently? You know, not so many sets or reps. The other thing,

0: restructures, and a lot of them have come out of the IPL, where you make that massive jump from T20 to test matches. It doesn't matter who you are, how fit you are. If you raise that load and intensity too fast, you put yourself at risk. And so they're just the simple conversations I have with him. Look, if you're going to bowl, what does it look like? What does your weeks ahead look like? How do you plan it out? How do you plan out your training sessions? How do you manage yourself? How do you manage your intensity? And then, you know, you cross your fingers, mate, and hope that he doesn't go through the stuff that I did.
1: 900 overs, though. Some people may hear that and go, jeepers, Bondi, what are you doing to your kid? But that's everything, right? Like, that's 900 overs of training and playing, and a lot of both, I assume.
0: As schoolboy cricket now, you want to give the opportunity for 25 overs a week, I think, but that's an intensity. So maybe work out to around 50 overs of full intensity overs. So I look back at the old schoolbook that I have, I was bowling 20 overs, but now that the load is sheared around a little bit more, they've got spin bowls more. Still over 20 overs, I think it's a pretty good amount of overs, especially when full on it's only 15. So, I mean, ultimately we get it all recorded, so if something happened, you could, you know, change it. But because he's had a season where he's gone, it gives a little bit of a template to keep going for the next season. So just record what they're doing, get the kids to record what they're doing. Obviously, Lockie's got his app, Yorker.com, I think it is, or Yorker.co, that you can go on and do it, because it's never easy to get kids to write down stuff, but if it's on an app, it's easy. So it's something that you can sort of look back on it. So, yeah, that's what we've done.
1: Just lastly, mate, before I let you go, if I was to give you a magic wand or one of the genie's three wishes, ideal world, what would bowler education and bowler management look like?
0: Oh, great question. Well, we're trying to do the education piece, aren't we? I think that's just a simple understanding. And I always try to use the analogy of either if you were starting on

0: iPhone, that you stand up and somebody reads out what the knighthood's for, and then the Governor-General asks you to come forward, and you have to kneel down, and then she officially knights you, I guess you'd call it, and then you have a chat to her for about 2 minutes, and then you go back to the table.
1: Once the ceremony is over and you'd be there with your wife, Lady Karen, and some of your family, what happened next? What was the emotion like once that moment had happened and then you were able to share it with the people?
0: Well, we left the government house at 11:30 and went to a nice restaurant with 14 friends for lunch. Okay. And we had a big celebration, and it was a super afternoon, and one that I was just so proud of, because there's a lot of people that it's in my name, but it's really for a lot of other people too. Like Karen has been quite incredible for 22 years, what she's done helping me personally, helping me with the business, helping me with the farm. And then there's people like Mark Walker, who has worked for me since the day I left school 35 years ago. Wow. And Sam Burgesson, Reese Trumper, Hunter Durant, these people, Tom Murphy, my racing manager. I can't do it without them. And then on the farm, I've got the best team that you could have, and Luke Copeland and Mick Morrison, who run the sheep and cattle, and then Dean Locate that looks after the horses. So I've got a big team, and this honour is for those team, and also for the owners that have supported me and have been part of the Te Akeo family for so long.
1: All right. So how do you see, this is an interesting, the protocols of this heading forward? Because, for example, if I'm doing a gig for New Zealand Bloodstock and I'm interviewing Sir Peter Vella on air, I will call him Sir Peter Vella, but I won't call him that. When I'm talking to him normally, I call him Peter. Same with Brendan Lindsay, I'll call him Big B, but if I'm talking to him

Sale. We're putting fashions underfoot this spring. 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

0: started and when it really started getting serious as well?
1: I suppose I've known Ards a while and just sort of was aware that Moana might not be in the competition going forward for the next couple of years. So I just ran it by Ards when that was all happening and when nobody really knew what was happening, whether Moana were going to survive or not. And obviously Ards was completely committed to Moana if they were in the comp. And I just said, look, mate, we'll chat if that doesn't happen. And so we just started chatting a bit more seriously when, unfortunately, Moana were ruled out of the Super. So it's been going since then. But, yeah, we're just working through what Ards wants and how and what we want and get to find the space where he can contribute as much to this club and have a bit of fun along the way.
0: He's obviously just had the surgery around the shoulder and it's kind of just happened and the season's a wee way away. But is there any indication on when you might actually get him on the park in terms of the Super Rugby season?
1: Yeah, ballpark figure, like a start of Super. You know, with these things, it's sort of a couple of weeks either side of that. But, yeah, I don't think it'll be too much difference to if he had been on the India tour with the All Blacks and come back and sort of maybe miss one or two, but that'd be worst-case scenario. So we're expecting in and around the start of the competition, which might be a blessing in disguise for the end of the competition.
2: Jace Lash is here, mate. I'm just interested to get your thoughts. Obviously, you know, you're the incoming coach there, new to town, and whilst it's important to win off the field, on the field, it's also important to win off it. And, you know, you're in a city with Auckland FC and the Warriors, etc. We saw what Artie did with Moana. Is that a big, I guess, goal of yours to not only win footy matches but reconnect with the Blues fans? Because it seems to have gone by the wayside a little bit in the last couple of years, potentially.
1: Yeah, I'm not sure about the last couple of years, but it's always wherever sort of I've been involved since I've matured up a bit in the last year or two. It's a good awareness around, mate. Everything's so much more fun if you're, I suppose, you know, have the people of your region and behind you. And I think, you know, one part of that is trying to play a good style of rugby, which is good fun to watch, which is wherever I go is important for me. But it's great for our players to have awareness of the importance of that sort of thing for the club. And Ards has that. A lot of our boys have that awareness and want to represent their people. So, yeah, mate. That's been one of the major focuses of sort of relationships around Auckland in the last couple of months for me. I feel like the rugby will take care of itself, but yeah, we're desperate to get people excited and sort of, I suppose, inspired by what we're doing on the field.

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0: it has a little bit been like this week, where you go, you know, there's two teams that are actually playing in this grand final. Like, you almost forget that the Roosters are even in it, because everything's been Newcastle, you know, Newcastle, what a story, Spoon to grand final. But we actually had, we've got a podcast coming out tomorrow on our podcast with, we've got Joey and Dad on, just to sort of preview the grand final. But it's also just speaking about what the community means to Newcastle. Like, what when the town is going good, it is strictly on the back of the Knights going good. And that doesn't mean they have to be winning premierships, but the team showing, you know, effort, doing this sort of thing. So I have no doubt that, I mean, that episode was pretty special to be in the room and film it with them, but it just showed an insight into, yes, like you mean, the emotion can go one of two ways, where you get out there and the week's been such a big build-up that you get to the game and you're actually drained a little bit, like you are a little bit drained from the hype. But I think just how much the community has rallied around this Newcastle Knights team, I think those boys have got every reason to go out there and just give it everything, whatever they've got left in the tank, give it out on that field.
1: They certainly do. And just can you kind of explain for us, Cooper, around, like, Newcastle? We've been talking on the show this week about, you know, we've never really been there, don't have any affiliation to Newcastle, but everyone says how much they love their footy up there. And that's evident. You know, they're a one-team town, but in saying that,

0: Catch the box seat with Brecon Farms, Harness Racing's weekly deep dive with Matt Cross, Greg O'Connor and Brittany Graham. Big interviews with the sport's key players, expert analysis, trials to track and the popular quick hitch debate. Plus the markets and form ahead of the next group races.
1: Kingman on the outside's gone to the front. It's Kingman and Luke McCarthy for the New Zealand Cup. What a win. Kingman beats Leap to Fame.
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10: I look, Ange Dorn about to join us on the program very shortly. After 1 o'clock, we will catch up with Brett McKay out of Australia. We want to get an Australian perspective on this Bledisloe Cup test match set to go to Eden Park next week. Is there genuine belief that the Wallabies can beat the All Blacks? What are the fans saying? A lot of people over here, well, not a lot of people, a few people sort of belittling that victory over South Africa, saying, oh, it was only a third string South African team. Well, you played the team in front of you. It was only a second or third string South African team. It was nothing short of arrogance then, was it? And they underestimated a very, very good Wallabies team. I think we will win at Eden Park, but I think Australia certainly could potentially win back in Australia unless we see major improvement next week for this All Black team. The other big news, of course, Artie Sevier. I think those in the know already knew that he was going to the Blues, but Artie Sevier officially announcing that he will be heading and playing for Auckland or for the Blues next season, just in a one-off year contract. And equally too, Bryn Hall heading to the Hurricanes. What a good man Bryn Hall is. Speaking of good men, speaking of halfbacks, joining us now on the program, Auckland Grammar's finest, Ant Straughan. Afternoon to you, Ant. Welcome.
11: Afternoon, Watto. How are you, mate? You're good. You'll be happy, mate. I'm down in Rotorua, mate, and there's an under-16 tournament going on down here. And the under-16 Auckland girls, there's a girl from Mags, and she is unbelievable. So there you go, mate. There's some good stuff coming through the Mount Albert Grammar School.
10: Well, yeah, the old saying of Mount Albert Grammar, rugby strong, All Black rugby strong, world rugby strong.
11: I wouldn't go that far, buddy, but we're okay with that narrative from you.
10: Hey, Stuart, you were involved yesterday, I think, with Ricky in the commentary of Counties Manukau. Great to see him defend that shield. I mean, brilliant they won it off Northland. I mean, if Northland were going to lose it to anyone, I was hoping it would be, well, I was sort of quietly hoping Northland wouldn't lose, but if they were going to lose it to anyone, I was sort of pleased it was Counties Manukau. And really good to see them defend that and hold on to it over summer.
11: Yeah, mate, in our commentary we mentioned that the county scored their last

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10: Yeah, text us 8833. Thank you to everybody that's texting today. Do really appreciate it. We don't always get to them, and I do apologise for that as well. Look, Jeremy's just texting, and I like this. He says, we need to give the young boys like Jacob and Casey a go. Fihaki is 6'5" and can catch the high ball, plus gets better every game. Parker can't even dominate an NPC and thought he was the six for the future. Geordie is our best defender, but gives no punch at 12. Move him to centre. Bodie is done, and it's pitiful to watch his demise. D-Mac needs to go too. That comes from Jeremy. Yeah, and there's question marks on all of that, and I think there's some real merit in it. I mean, I went back. So Bowden Barrett played his first test for the All Blacks back in 2012. Rico Ioane, 2016. Anton Lennett-Brown, 2016, I think. Yep. Scott Barrett, 2016. Okay. We had Cody Taylor, 2015. Obviously, Artie Sevier, and I don't need to check exactly when Artie did play his debut. I might just get Braden to just quickly check on when Artie did play his first test. Now, I don't have a problem with Artie Sevier. He's still playing well enough. He's still the guy that, you know, will lead from the front, and that's fine. I still think the jury out to a little bit degree on Scott Barrett, but he'll probably get the pass mark. But I think Cody Taylor, Bowden Barrett, Anton Lennett-Brown, Rico Ioane, I think it is just well and truly time to move on from those guys. The problem is we just don't have a lot of depth in midfield, but why don't you take a chance on guys like Daniel Rona and some of these other

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0: not mattered,
1: yeah.
0: right? The possession, the tackles, 47 missed tackles they had in that game, and they lost by 1 point to the Roosters.
1: Yeah.
0: Most teams, if you make drop, you know, 47 tackles off,
1: yeah, you're binned by 40.
0: You're getting flogged.
1: Yep.
0: They had none of the possession. The Roosters were completing it 90%. They were parked down there. There's a lot of grit, a lot of determination, and that's a team with heart, and you can be proud of what they did if you're
1: Absolutely.
0: A Knights fan. But that said, they did. The second half was really similar to me to what we saw out of the Warriors in the second half at Eden Park.
1: Mm.
0: A team that just couldn't find the right movement on the on the last tackle. They got caught short, especially in that last 10 minutes with their last tackle plays where there was like, nothing's on, what should we try? Nothing was outside of Ponga's touches. There's nothing that looked organised or fluid. I just never saw them being able to come back, even when they scored that last try. I was watching it with my young fellow. He's like, oh, we're in for a game here. I said, there's no way.
1: Mm.
0: Like, this is not one of those cases where they're suddenly going to find that extra leg and get it done. It's just how clinical the Roosters were playing. Congrats to the Roosters. They did a hell of a job in sealing that final.
1: Yeah.
0: It would have been wonderful for rugby league for the Knights to get up. It's slightly deflating that another powerhouse team wins the grand final once again when there was the option, a realistic option, for something different to happen. But there's a reason why the top four teams win all the time.
1: Yeah, there is. They played last week 44 minutes with 12 men.
0: Yeah.
1: Tell me that doesn't take a lot out of the tank. And the fact they started the grand final the way they did, and still took a 12-4 lead. I mean, a 12-4 lead in a grand final, you're looking at most teams saying, hang on, you'll hang on here.
0: Yeah, for sure.
1: But I mean, what I mean to say is you've got to also, everyone talks about the sentimentality of the Knights and the romanticism of the poor old blue-collar working-class coal miners from Hunter coming to Sydney and winning a grand final.
0: Yeah.
1: I don't buy that. But the fact is the Roosters turn that game behind. They have to find a way to come back, get over the top, and then go on to win it. And they've done it with smarts. The Daly Cherry Evans drop goal in the end is a difference maker.
0: Yep.
1: Smart play.
0: As was taking the 2 points with the penalty, even when there would have been a chance for momentum.
1: Correct.
0: They're comfortable in pressure plays.
1: That's right.
0: I know what we're doing. There was no scramble to it. The Cherry Evans drop goal was as nonchalant. They moved on. Cool. That was just a part of the process. That's just part of the formula.
1: Correct.
0: It wasn't a Hail Mary play. It wasn't a, I'm going to be the hero. It's like, cool, we take the point, we move up. That makes sense.
1: Yes.
0: It's cold, it's calculated, and it's what a team like the Roosters does so well. Talked about it in the pregame. It's emotion versus game plan. What's going to win out?
1: Correct.
0: Game plan won out on the scoreboard very closely, but as it went out, the way that they wore them down, teams have folded under that emotional pressure against the Knights in this playoffs run.
1: Yeah.
0: A great team like the Panthers, a great team like the Warriors.
1: Mm.
0: Teams that should have been able to handle that had the game plan worked. But when the game plan wasn't working, the Roosters stayed to it. Go, cool, we're not making the inroads we want, but I guarantee if we keep doing this, it will.
1: Yeah.
0: And I thought, for me, what I'll remember most out of that grand final, besides the extraordinary camera work that showed us exactly what Kalyn Ponga had to do to score that try, that was at a full-blown leaguism watching that. That was beautiful.
1: Should he have been on the field?
0: Yes, I think so.
1: You don't think he should have gone to the bin?
0: I don't, because there was too many mitigating circumstances with the falling, and there were other opportunities to look at putting people on report or putting people in the bin that weren't taken. Mm. I'm comfortable with them staying on the field for it. They got punished for it. That headshot led to points being scored for the Roosters. So that's how it is. But just hats off.

0: I actually thought Greg Marjoux for the Knights just about cost that game by himself. His defence on Marky Mark was terrible. He looked to very second best, and I thought the work rate was non-existent. It was a shame, but it wasn't a bad grand final all the same. That's from John.
1: Everyone looks bad, Mark.
0: Marky Mark. Brian did not enjoy the pre-match entertainment. Didn't enjoy Amy Shark. Brian, appreciate your thoughts. Tough crowd. Trying to organise pre-match entertainment is a tough assignment because you're never going to please all, Brian.
1: Certainly hard to do it in the space of a week.
0: But I've got other feelings about that whole thing. I don't know how to articulate them, but it feels very cynical PR to me. Sorry.
1: It's hard to argue. It feels like the feel-good factor is being milked an awful lot with it, and the wanting to get behind it feels pretty intense. No one is saying that Jai Arrow is not worthy of support.
0: 100%.
1: No one is saying...
0: Nathan Charles in the same boat. I don't think that you exploit that situation to make yourself look good.
1: Would the Jai Arrow... situation of unfolded should pre-game option one have come to fruition? Well, or was it in the last week, we're going to need to make something happen? I don't know.
0: Yeah, look, I can understand, and for rugby league fans, that's probably a moving experience for you, but I look at the big machine that is the NRL, and I think to myself, is there an ulterior motive in doing this?
1: PVL is always working on multiple levels. He's playing chess while we're playing checkers in life. But one thing I do want to point out, do you remember why we got into the situation with the pre-games? Because he couldn't get Tones and I across the line and agreed to do it. After the very first try was scored, as they're about to restart the game, what's playing? Dance Monkey.
0: That's what I mean. It's like Peter Volandis lives in an evil lair from a Bond film, like on top of a mountain in Switzerland. It is 6:29. We better take a break. Maddie's going to be here with our sports news headlines. Sam will check in on the weather for you as well right after this.
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23: 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Just about to talk to Steve Kent, the New Zealand Lifesaving Pool Championships wrapping up over the weekend. Sammy, you were a part of that with your boy Bo involved.
24: Yeah, just be very clear, by a part of it, my ass was on a seat watching.
23: So yeah,
24: just
23: no, that's, well, that's a part of it.
24: It sure is, but it's before anyone thinks, oh, Ekman got in the pool.
23: It's, no.
24: Look, I mean, the only place I would want to get in the pool and try to swim that fast is in a room full of surf lifesavers, that, you know, lifeguards to keep me.
23: Are you a bit Eric the Eel, are you, when you get in a pool?
24: I think that's pretty unkind to Eric the Eel.
23: Okay. Oh, that bad?
24: Yeah, I was. I'm not fast, or have good technique, or float that well. But beside that, I go pretty good.
23: Okay, good stuff.
24: Yeah. Could have been one of the mannequins for sure.
23: Sure, Steve Kent goes a bit better than you
24: in the ocean too,
23: and he joins us on the line. Steve, good morning to you.
25: Yeah, kia ora guys, how you going?
23: Very well, congrats to Mairangi Bay, taking the Paul Kent Trophy over the weekend. Some standout performances, and we've come to expect them from Zoe Crawford, but what a machine, mate.

0: champs as well, and then came up to the have a crack at the pool whiskey champs as well?
1: Yeah, so the Swimming New Zealand champs were down in Christchurch for the first time. There's been an event down there for obviously a fair few years after the earthquakes and stuff like that. So great for Swimming New Zealand to be back down there. I'm sure the life-saving Ocean Nationals is down in Christchurch again next year for us.

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2: That's lovely. The dump off for Lau. Still going, Kyron. Still going. I told you he gets the big bunches. That is superb. Not only does he break the record, but a handy to go with it. An offload as Smith was going to ground. Danger here. Two offloads. Cherry Evans. He kicks towards

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1: I won't be holding my hopes up too high anyway.
0: Does he need to duck away for an extra training session, extra weights perhaps?
2: We need to get him on the show, yeah. Just have a discussion with him about, you know, where his loyalties lie, for sure.
1: I'm sure he'd love to be on the show.
2: I reckon he would too. Hey, Fridge, we'll let you go, mate. We know you've got a busy day ahead. Wish you all the best for the coming weekend and hopefully for the following week as well.

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3: 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New Zealand begins its World Cup campaign against Australia on October 15. 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

0: significant bets on County. So I can, when I say it's a bloodbath, I'm not understating it. It was a terrible result for the bookies, and they should probably learn their lesson that Counties at home at Bookie are a very, very tough proposition. As you say, the quarterfinals will be very, very interesting. I mean, Hawke's Bay, who started the season on fire, I think they won their first six games in a row, and then they've just hit a wall. They have Fairdinkum hit a wall. I can see the first quarterfinal is up already. Northland, $1.72. Tasman, $2.05.
1: Wowee. I bet Corin Taumoefalau will be a favourite in the try scorers books as well. For KT on the weekend, and the new record as well, Paulie. 18 tries in a season. What a weapon.
0: That is absolutely sensational. Just... yeah, what you do is, when he's on the field, you give him the ball, and then the guy who's taking the conversion, get ready to take the conversion, because he will score the try. Give him the ball.
1: It does feel that way. Cheers, Paulie. Really appreciate your time. As always, tab.co.nz, or you can download the app. It is R18. Please bet responsibly. Catch you tomorrow, bud.
0: Cheers, guys. Have a good one. See
1: you. You too. Maya Wilson's just sauntered in to the studio.
2: Look what the cat's

minutes and around about 15 minutes to wrap the Chooks win. How are we describing it? Captivating, I think, is the word that I've settled on. But can you thought for your thoughts on 8833? The Ranfurly Shield is staying in South Auckland. The Loggerwood does funny things to teams. A mightily motivated win by the Steelers. Their coach, Rion Graham, is with us at 10:30 to chat the celebrations. We'll run through the NPC and that with Ross Carl as well from the Aotearoa Rugby Pod at around about 10:15.

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0: Johnson in for TJ today. It was a fairy tale finish to the NRL season, just not the one that many wanted. It wasn't a grand final of epic proportions in terms of the flash and dash, but it was entertaining from a perspective of grind. It was methodical from the Roosters. It was determined by the Knights. It wasn't thrilling, but it was engaging. It's perhaps fitting that a Daily Cherry Evans drop goal was the difference, a small impact from a player who now bows out with another NRL premiership. And unfortunately for the Novacastrians, the hopes and dreams were clinically ended by a team that just knows how to get it done. The Chooks were surgical. While there was a moment of panic when they nicked an artery in the first half, they stemmed the bleeding, steadied the patient, and before long they were stitching things up with clinical precision for which they've become notorious. Let's get the thoughts of a former Kiwi, played for the Warriors, for St. Helens, and for the Knights. Te Aro Pati, Atamaria, how are you?
1: Oh, good, mate. Yeah, could be better. You know, I'm one of those many people that were hoping that the Knights would win as well, but never mind.
0: Yeah, I've settled on captivating to describe that game. Maya says she's sad. How would you describe that grand final?
1: Oh, I quite enjoyed it. You know, they came down to the different aspects of each team and what they had worked on and what they were able to deliver. The Knights, obviously, with their goal line defence, they were superb. And the Roosters, on the other hand, obviously had that role on, and they were pretty much unstoppable the way they were making

0: they have and the experience, it's sort of like an easier game. So you're dominating from the get-go, and that's exactly what they did in comparison to the Knights, who had the storyline, who had the mana, had the courageousness. Like, that's so admirable.
1: Yeah.
0: But just didn't have, like, players like Fletcher Sharp didn't step up. Like, I thought Greg Marju's been quiet for me all final series. Sandon Smith wasn't, like, the greatest in his game. So we talked about big players step up and big moments, and they probably just didn't have that experience.
1: Big players and experienced players in those sorts of moments as well, who know how to win. Like, even someone like a Daniel Tupou, who's played, I think it's 10 Origin games, for example. Like, he was relatively quiet last night, but when he had the ball or when he was on defence, he made a mark. And then, obviously, Tedesco's captain to New South Wales teams. You run through their entire team. No one needs to say is about to go and be an absolute star. And as someone pointed out on 8833, that the Wallabies with Suali'i and Noongani Tuase on the wings are going to give the likes of the All Blacks absolute nightmares with the high ball. Cherry Evans, obviously, with that many games of experience. Sam Walker's won a man of the match in State of Origin, and that's without even mentioning the likes of Navahu White, Lindsay Collins has played State of Origin, Celestia Fukiti, Victor Radley, and

0: did, and the Roosters, who, let's be honest, probably should have won 30-12, something like that, if you go plus, just based on the stats and the dominance and how on the money they were with their play, they should have run over the top of them, to be honest. But it was only through that Knights ticker that they managed to stay in the game.
1: And the ticker came through, like, when I saw it live, when the Knights played the Warriors and when they were 12 men down for 60 minutes of that game, you could see this wasn't just a finals run. So there's something really good that they're developing there, but it's the consistency to not be starting in their own 10-metre line and having to kick massive metres because they can't cross the 50-metre line. And then you're looking at the Roosters in other ways that are getting like 20-metre runs every single phase. Yeah. Like,
0: just dominant. Oh. Just utterly dominant. 8833 is our number. Send your texts through for your thoughts on the NRL Grand Final. Also, we're going to chat a bit of NPC between 10 and 11. So any thoughts around that? Coming up 25 minutes away from 10 here on Sport Nation.
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1: This is where New Zealand talks sport. Breaking news, bold takes, and the voices that matter. Right now on Sport Nation Mornings.

to run through those matches this weekend. We'll also chat with him about kind of those teams that haven't made the playoffs and what's happened with them. What has happened with Wellington, by the way? If you're a Wellington Lions fan, 8833, what has happened to your team? Because for a side that is affiliated with the Super Rugby champions, who cruised to victory,

0: the daughter of Irene would have the bill for rowing, wouldn't she?
1: She definitely does.
0: And if you somehow have missed the NRL Grand Final last night, the Roosters winning. Yeah, who are you? The Roosters winning 19-18. Unfortunately, not the fairy tale ending for the Novocastrians. They are now the joint favourites as well for the 2027 NRL Premiership at the TAB.
1: Shock horror.

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5: 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Our

0: this with 200 competitors, lots of parents, lots of motors, camping. It must be quite logistically time consuming.
1: It is. So much work goes into the event organising behind the scenes, but we've got such an amazing committee. Our guys spent weeks at the track on end preparing for this event, so and then we cooked dinners. We had dinners at the club on Saturday and Sunday night, from the medics to the Lions Club, doing our gate entries. It takes a lot of event organisers, but everyone did such an amazing job to pull it off.
0: Yeah, and having all those volunteers helping out as well. I mean, everyone sort of comes together for an event like this.
1: And everyone is volunteers. Everyone takes the time out of their lives, their jobs, just to make it happen.
0: Yeah, legends, and you know, legends like you organising it as well and putting in the time and the love and the effort to keep sports and motocross going across our country. So thank you for your service there as well, Skylar.
1: Yeah, thanks, guys. Yep, big team.
0: Yeah, hey, thank you so much for your time, Skylar. I really appreciate it, and you have a wonderful day.
1: Cool, thanks, guys.
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0: advantage that we used to have as a country that we no longer have, and we're determined to get back to that place, because we were deindustrializing under the current model, so we've got to change it up.
1: Yeah, it's a big conversation. Obviously, it is something that's quite, lot of different political parties are campaigning on. The campaign trail has well and truly started, hasn't it? So what's been happening on your campaign trail? Are you enjoying it? Because, I mean, this must be the time for you to really go out and talk to your community and you know, be in there doing all the cool different things and seeing everyone and catching up and having all those yarns.
0: Yeah, absolutely. Although, you know, if you've left it to the last month, you've left it too late. So, you know, I'd like to think that it's an ongoing process, being plugged into your community. Obviously now the Parliament's risen. There's been a few big set-piece rural debates that I've had to represent New Zealand First at, but at the moment it's very hyper-local, concentrating on the Tauri electorate, where I'm running a two-tick campaign. We've got a great team here, and you know, we've got Winston coming on Sunday and Shane Jones and Casey Costello as well the following week. So we're throwing a lot of effort at this electorate campaign. So, yeah, I'm really enjoying that. But it really is real-world politics. You know, you're dealing with people at an individual level and hearing their views and what's really driving them and what they're wanting to see from politicians and political parties.
1: Yeah, and I mean, there has been the debate season. It has started. Did you do debating in school by any chance?
0: No, I'm sort of just winging it, Erin.
1: yeah, that's the best way to do it. Do you enjoy it, though?
0: In hindsight, I mean, it is a little bit nerve-wracking because you never quite know where the questions are going, but, you know, that's what it's all about. You've got to know your stuff. You've got to know your policies and have a pretty clear vision and set of values that you're able to articulate. And yeah, so I try not to over prep for it because you don't want to come across as too formulated or just, you know, rolling out talking points. People actually want to know what you think and what your party stands for without, you know, just resorting to the tired old talking points that you do hear around the traps.
1: Yeah, I know. I'm so bored of them already and the election campaign. I shouldn't say that. But I guess, in that environment in particular, one slip up from you would, you know, land you on the front page.
0: Yeah, well, the stakes are pretty high, particularly in those big set-piece debates. We had the Federative Farmers, DRNZ Beef and Lamb one the other day, which was obviously a big one. Red Meat Sector Conference, also a fairly high-profile one the day before that. So, yeah, I mean, it's a matter of getting your message out but not going off script and start making things up, because that does make the front page. So, and can be a little bit career-limiting. Erin.
1: Yeah, maybe you should make something up just for fun, just to see where it gets you.
0: Oh, I'll let others try that theory first and we'll see how we go.
1: Yeah, exactly. I do want to discuss one more thing there, Pat.

0: Now, do we remember why we got into this situation with the pre-games? Because he couldn't get Tones and I across the line and agreed to do it. After the very first try was scored, as they're about to restart the game, what's playing? Dance Monkey.
1: That's what I mean. Slope Peter Volandis lives in an evil lair from a Bond film, like on top of a mountain in Switzerland.
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